0: Hello?
1: 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Alright, I'm gonna stop you right there, Buckaroo. I got way too much good in my life to go with this. I just had my first son. Marriage is amazing. Holy smoke is sold out. I'm gonna praise God regardless, to tell you the truth. I got way too many reasons to praise.

next song I got is one of my favorites on this new record. And I've held on to this for about 4 years. I wrote this song with a guy you guys might know by the name of Mr. Ben Fuller. And you guys better cheer for him. He's standing right over here somewhere. Come on. It seemed like every time I would go into a songwriter or to work on a record or anything like that in town, a few years back, I was hearing his name and everybody kept saying, "Do you know Ben Fuller?" And I said, "No, I don't." And I had a friend say, "Well, I think you guys should meet. I think you guys would get along. Y'all got a very similar story." So I went home that night and I looked Ben up on Instagram and I saw a video that he had posted that day. And he was just talking about how God can sometimes use the long way home in our lives. And that particular day, he decided he would take the scenic route to his house. And on his way home, he stopped at this gas station and he came across this guy that was down on his luck. And Ben started talking to the guy and found out he didn't know anything about Jesus. And so he started sharing the gospel with this guy. And he gave this guy a Bible and I think he kind of helped him out. But Ben was on his way and it was just kind of this thing that, like, you know, had Ben never gone that way, this guy might have never found the Lord, you know. And he was talking about how in our own lives, in mine especially, in Ben's, you know, we took a really scenic route home. Like, we took a long way to get there. But what I'll say is, when I got home, he was standing there with his arms wide open waiting on me. And he does that for each and every one of us. I believe he wants each and every one of us to come to him and to know him. And so I sent this song idea to Ben, and I wrote a bunch of lyrics down and I sent it to him in an Instagram message. I said, "I know you don't know me, but I wrote this song, kind of got this idea going, and I would love to finish it with you. What do you think?" And a few weeks later, we were able to get together and we started writing on this song called The Long Way Home. And as we started writing the song, it changed. And the verse said, "Will you wait for me if I'm taking the long way home? Stuck on the same old dead end road. I want to leave the life I know, but when I just can't wait, will you wait for me? When I can't let go, will you wait for me?" He waits for us, guys. He loves us. He wants us to come home. Guys, give it up for Mr. Ben Fuller. He's going to help us out on this next one.

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1: This next song I got is one of my favorites on this new record. And I've held on to this for about 4 years. I wrote this song with the guy you guys might know by the name of Mr. Ben Fuller. And you guys better cheer for him. He's standing right over here somewhere. Come on. It seemed like every time I would go into a songwriter or to work on a record or anything like that in town, a few years back, I was hearing his name and everybody kept saying, "Do you know Ben Fuller?" And I said, "No, I don't." And I had a friend say, "Well, I think you guys should meet. I think you guys would get along. Y'all got a very similar story." So I went home that night and I looked Ben up on Instagram and I saw a video that he had posted that day. And he was just talking about how God can sometimes use the long way home in our lives. And that particular day, he decided he would take the senior group to his house. And on his way home, he stopped at this gas station. And he came across this guy that was down on his luck. And Ben started talking to the guy and found out he didn't know anything about Jesus. And so he started sharing the gospel with this guy. And he gave this guy a Bible. And I think he kind of helped him out. But Ben was on his way. And it was just kind of this thing that, like, you know, had Ben never gone that way, this guy might have never found the Lord, you know. And he was talking about how in our own lives, in mine especially, in Ben's, you know, we took a really scenic route home. Like, we took a long way to get there. But what I'll say is, when I got home, he was standing there with his arms wide open waiting on me. And he does that for each and every one of us. I believe he wants each and every one of us to come to him and to know him. And so I sent this song idea to Ben, and I wrote a bunch of lyrics down and I sent it to him in an Instagram message. I said, "I know you don't know me, but I wrote this song, kind of got this idea going, and I would love to finish it with you. What do you think?" And a few weeks later, we were able to get together and we started writing on this song called "The Long Way Home." And as we started writing the song, it changed. And the verse said, "Will you wait for me if I'm taking the long way home? Stuck on the same old dead end road. I want to leave the life I know, but when I just can't wait, will you wait for me? When I can't let go, will you wait for me?" He waits for us, guys. He loves us. He wants us to come home. Guys, give it up for Mr. Ben Fuller. He's going to help us out on this next one.

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1: Wat geweldig dat jij luistert naar de One Basics podcast. 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
4: Welcome to our Monday's broadcast of the Gospel Truth. Today, I'm in my third week of teaching through a series that I've called Spirit, Soul, and Body. And I've said this a lot during this series, but this is what literally transformed my life. And as a result, we have so much product. We not only have this book in English, but we have it in Spanish, and that's got a spiral bound binding to it. And then I have a study guide in English, and then we have a spiral bound study guide in Spanish, and then we have a cartoon or a illustrated version of this teaching that one of my partners in Germany did. We have an audio book that Jamie read about this. We have live recordings, and then we have a recording that is taken directly from television, and then we have CDs that were taken. So anyway, we've got all kinds of ways for you to take advantage of this. But this is the teaching that just literally transformed my life. And I haven't got time to go back through and summarize everything I've said, but I do want to say that it's really important that you get this. And please, you can go to our website. You can download these things free of charge. If you would like the physical products, you can write in and get that. And remember that this is our Thanksgiving week, and so our offices or our phone lines are going to be closed on Thursday and Friday. If you're going to respond to this week, please do it. Monday, Tuesday, or Wednesday. It's really important that you get hold of this teaching. And I've already laid the foundation that when I saw that there was a part of me, the spirit part, that was completely changed when I got born again. I use 2 Corinthians chapter 5, verse 17, that if any man be in Christ, he is a new creature. Old things are passed away. Behold, all things are become new. Just by observation, you can tell that's not talking about your body. Your body doesn't instantly change. We might wish that it could. If you were overweight, you could just wish that you instantly became this perfectly fit and buff person, but that's not the way it happens. Your body doesn't change. You've got a promise that your body's going to change, but it doesn't change the moment you get saved. Your soul doesn't change, the part of you that your mental, emotional part. If you were not very educated, if you didn't know things before, you aren't going to instantly know things afterwards until you get in and renew your mind. Now, your body and your soul are subject to change. You can improve your physical condition. You can improve your mental state. You can study the words. You can learn things, but it doesn't automatically happen. But 2 Corinthians 5:17 says, when you are in Christ, old things are become new. It's not saying that all things are in the process, all things are going to in the future change. No, they've already changed. Old things have passed away. All things have already become new. Now, how do you understand that? The thing that just revolutionized my life is when I understood that that isn't talking about my body. It's not talking about my mind, but there is a third part of me. In 1 Thessalonians 5:23, Paul prayed that your whole spirit, soul, and body would be preserved blameless. That shows your three parts. And it was the spirit part of you that God changed. And in the spirit, you are completely brand new. And I've spent all of this time showing that you are identical to Jesus as Jesus is. So are you in this world. Not so are you going to be in the future world, but 1 John 4:17, so are you in this world. The last week I was teaching on this, I showed that in your spirit, you have been sanctified and perfected forever. Hebrews chapter 10, verses 10 and 14. And then you put with that Hebrews chapter 12, verses 22 and 23. And it shows that it's your spirit that has been made perfect. And you are forgiven of all sins, past, present, and future. And one of the great benefits of this is that God is a spirit, John 4:24. And to really worship Him, to really connect with God, you have to do it in spirit, through your spirit, through who you are in Christ. And the sad thing is most people approach God in the flesh. Oh God, I failed you. Oh God, I haven't done this. I haven't been studying the Word. I got angry. I haven't done all of these things. And we just approach God in the flesh. And yet the Bible says you have to do it in spirit. And in truth, in the spirit, you are a completely righteous and holy person. Ephesians 4:24. And these are all of the things that I've already covered. When I saw those things, this just revolutionized my life. I understood how God could be just and holy in loving me because He doesn't look on the outside the way that I do. He knows about my failings. He knows about my faults. But He deals with me based on who I am in the Spirit. And when I saw that and saw that I was a completely brand new person that was totally His workmanship, I was created in Christ Jesus, and I am now perfect and holy as Jesus is, so am I. When I saw all of these things, it just allowed me to receive the love of God without any reservation. Man, I could go back and re-preach all of those things because that's the foundation of my life. It has just transformed me. So what I want to deal with this week, and this is really important. One of the very first applications that I made of these truths that we've already talked about, one of the first applications to my life was I knew that God existed. I knew that God was all powerful. And I knew that all things are possible to him that believes. And you could take all of the scriptures on faith. When I heard people's testimonies about great miracles, like if you watched our programs last week, we talked about during our Healing Is Here conference, we saw a little baby, about a 4-month-old baby that was raised from the dead. We saw a woman who couldn't even hardly move. Her husband had to carry her up in his arms. And we saw her get up and walk away on her own power. I believe that those things happen. And when I heard testimonies about it, I didn't doubt that it could happen, but I doubted that it would happen for me because I just didn't feel like I had enough faith. In other words, I believed in faith. I believed in the power of faith. But I felt like that was for somebody else. It was for people who were stronger and better than I was. And so I started from a position of unbelief, not doubting that God could do it, but doubting that I could believe Him. And I just felt inadequate. And I was one of these that prayed all of the time, oh God, increase my faith. You know, I'll get to those scriptures later. That's what the apostles asked Jesus to do once they had seen all of these great things. They said, Lord, increase our faith. And basically He told them, says, guys, you don't need no more faith. You just need to use what you got. And so here's one of the first applications as I was studying about this and saying, oh God, how do I get more faith? Here's some things that the Lord taught me about. I already had the faith of God, not faith in God, but the faith of God was given to me and given to you at salvation. You don't have a faith problem. You've got a lack of knowledge problem. Now, some of you, That may not ring your bell, but once you begin to understand what I'm talking about this week, this could transform your life. So let me share these scriptures with you. Ephesians chapter 2, verse 8. For by grace are you saved through faith, and that not of yourselves. It is a gift of God, not of works, lest any man should boast. Now, this has been interpreted. Most people, I would say, interpret this as saying you are saved by grace through faith. In other words, it was God who saved you. You can't save yourselves. It's not of yourselves. You can't save yourselves. It's a gift of God. Salvation is a gift from God. And that is absolutely true. But it's also absolutely true if you say that you are saved by grace through faith, and that faith is not of yourselves. It is a gift of God, not of works, lest any man should boast. It's accurate to say that when you got born again, you didn't use human faith or a natural faith. You know, when I was growing up in church, I remember as a kid, a guy teaching on the subject of faith. And he took a chair and he set it on the platform. And he says, it's faith for you to come sit in this chair. How do you know that this chair will hold you up? How do you know that when you sit in this, that, you know, the screws won't come all undone and you fall flat on your back? And he says, this is faith. It's faith when you drive through an intersection and you see a green light. And so you go through it. By faith, you're believing that the other cars are going to stop. They said it's faith for you to get on an airplane and to fly an airplane because you don't know how an airplane works exactly. How do you know that this has been inspected? How do you know that the pilots are up there? Many times you don't even see the pilots. They have the door closed and stuff. How do you know all of these things? And they said, that's faith. Well, it is faith in a sense, but it's a human faith. It's faith that is based on things that you can see, taste, hear, smell, and feel. Go back to this example about a chair. If you sit in a chair that you've never sat in before, do you say that's faith? Well, it's human faith because you, before you sit in that chair, you'll look at it. And say, for instance, if it was a four-legged chair and if one of the legs was missing and the thing was teetering and it was off balance and it was, you know, it just didn't look like it would hold you up, you wouldn't sit in that chair with human faith because it's based on what you see, taste, hear, smell, and feel on your five senses. For you to go through an intersection and trust that the other people are stopping, well, first of all, it's wisdom if you look and make sure they're stopping instead of just blind faith, trusting that they're going to stop because there's many times that people don't do that. But you've got experience. You've done it before. You've seen it happen hundreds, thousands of times. You've got experience base behind this. It's not total faith. When you fly in a plane, you know that there's government regulations that control the inspection of those things. You know that the airline has rules for their pilots. You know that nobody would get in a plane and they wouldn't allow you to fly the lawsuits, the liability issues if the pilot was drunk or if he didn't know what he was doing. There's all kinds of physical things that you can trust in. But when it comes to salvation, like this verse says, by grace you're saved through faith, and that not of yourselves. That salvation's not of yourself, but also the faith that it takes to believe for that salvation, it's not of yourself because you are believing in a God whom you have never seen. There is no physical proof and evidence. Now, we've got the creation, of course, but I mean, it takes faith to believe. There's a lot of people that believe that all of this complexity that we live in just evolved and it just happened. But it takes faith to believe that, no, this is an indication that there was a creator. It takes faith for you to believe in someone that you have never seen. You are believing that you're hearing from God, that God is speaking to you, that God is drawing you, and yet you didn't hear it with your physical ears. You're believing that there's a heaven to gain and a hell to shun, and yet you've never seen heaven. You've never seen hell. And yet you're believing in these things. See, that is a God kind of faith. Let me use this verse out of Romans chapter 4, and this is talking about Abraham and how he believed God. And in Romans chapter 4 and in verse 16, it says, therefore it is of faith that it might be by grace to the end the promise might be sure to all the seed, not to that only which is of the law, but to that also which is of the faith of Abraham, who is the father of all. As it is written, I have made thee a father of many nations before him whom he believed, even God, who quickeneth the dead and calleth those things which be not as though they were. So this is the Apostle Paul teaching on faith, and he's saying that God called Abraham by the name Abraham. His original name was Abram, which meant exalted father, or like a princely father, a father that was to be honored and respected. But God changed his name from Abram to Abraham, which meant a father of many nations. And so God changed his name and called Abraham a father of many nations before he had any children. And that's citing that example as how God operates. God calls things which be not as though they were. He called Abraham a father of many nations before he had any children. And so God's kind of faith speaks things into existence. It just doesn't look at what's already happened and base its faith on what has already happened, but it speaks things into existence. You know, if I had time, I could just go through the Bible and show you this hundreds and hundreds of times. In Genesis chapter 1, God said, "Let there be light," and there was light. That was on the first day of creation. Did you know it was the fourth day of creation before he created the sun, the moon, and the stars? Go study it out, Genesis chapter 1. God created light before he created a source for that light to come from. That's not the way people do things. People would first of all create the sun. If they could, they'd create the sun, the moon, and the stars, and then they'd say, "Let there be light." But no, he created light, spoke light into existence, and then created the source for it to come from. I know some of you are struggling. How can this be? We don't understand that, but this is the way God is. God calls those things that be not as though they are. So for you to receive salvation, you had to believe in a God whom you've never seen. The scripture says that your name is written in the Lamb's Book of Life. Have you ever seen the Lamb's Book of Life? Do you know that your name is written in there? See, you are believing for things that you can't see, that you can't prove in some physical way. That's different than sitting in a chair. That's different than driving through an intersection. That's different than flying on a plane. Those are all based on physical things that you can trust and prove. If you came into my house and if there was a chair there, you would sit down because you know me and you trust that I wouldn't have a bum chair sitting there. I wouldn't leave a chair out if somebody could sit in it and fall and hurt themselves. So you have something physical, tangible, a person that you have a relationship with that you are trusting. But when it comes to salvation, you're trusting in a person that you've never seen. You've never seen Jesus. How do you know that Jesus died on a cross? Now again, there's more physical evidence of Jesus dying on the cross and being resurrected than there is of Julius Caesar reigning. There's more historical evidence. There's more things written about him. But still, it's something that you have never seen. You've never personally touched. You are taking these accounts as being true. And so my point is that when you got born again, you didn't use just a human, natural faith that every single person has. You used a God-given faith. God literally had to give you his faith, his supernatural faith, in order for you to be born again. And this is the reason that the scripture says that we are born again through the incorruptible seed, the word of God that lives and abides forever. 1 Peter 1:23. You are born again by the incorruptible seed. And then in Romans chapter 10, verse 17, so then faith comes by hearing, and hearing by the word of God. The word of God contains God's faith. And for you to be born again, you had to hear the truth of God's word. It may not have been used in King James English. Somebody may not have quoted chapter and verse, but somebody had to tell you that Jesus was real, that Jesus was God, that he was born of a virgin. He came to this earth. He died and bore our sins. He was resurrected. He conquered death. And now he is offering salvation to anyone who will receive what he has done for them. You had to have those truths presented to you through the word of God. And when you heard those words, did you know that faith, God's supernatural kind of faith, came to you And you may not have sat down and analyzed this. You may not have even recognized it was taking place. But you went beyond just what you could believe with a natural human type of faith. You literally received that truth and you placed faith, a supernatural God kind of faith that was empowered by the Holy Spirit. The Holy Spirit had to help you to believe in these awesome truths, the nearly too good to be true news that Jesus loved you so much that he died for you and bore your sins so that you would never have to pay for your sins. Jesus paid for your sins. This is just impossible to believe on your own. This is why that, you know, so many people, they're trying to argue people into salvation. You can't argue people into salvation. You can't just totally convince them. There's examples in the Bible of where Jesus raised Lazarus from the dead after he had been dead for 4 days. And they removed the stone. They called him forth. He came forth wrapped in grave clothes. He had already begun to decay, and yet he was raised from the dead. There were hundreds of people that saw this, and yet some of those people immediately went and consulted with the scribes and the Pharisees and the chief priests how they could not only kill Jesus, but kill Lazarus. They saw it, they experienced this great miracle, and yet they didn't believe it. Faith is something that has to be received. It comes by revelation. You can't argue a person into faith. You know, I just mentioned that at this recent meeting, we saw a little baby raised from the dead. We've got videos of it. We showed it here on our television program last week. And I was there. I saw it. There were many people that saw it. And yet I can guarantee I've had people come to me and says, did a doctor pronounce this baby dead? How do you know it was dead? And there's people that just doubt. You can't force a person to believe. I can guarantee you there was people there that saw Lazarus raised from the dead. A doctor didn't pronounce Lazarus dead. There wasn't some death certificate. And so do we tear that out of our Bible because it doesn't meet the standard of unbelief that a lot of people have today? You can't argue a person into salvation. The Holy Spirit, it's not blind faith because the Holy Spirit will bear witness and convict you. And in your heart, you know it's true. Your heart bears witness and stuff. So there is evidence, but it's not physical evidence. It's evidence that comes by revelation from a person that has a pure heart who is open to God. God will confirm things. They will just have an assurance, a knowing in their heart. But you can't argue a person into faith. It comes by hearing God's word, and there has to be a receptiveness. You have to receive it. You know, there was when the rich man died, the parable that Jesus taught about the rich man and Lazarus, the rich man went into hell, and in hell he recognized he had blown it, and he asked Abraham to send back Lazarus from the dead, raise him from the dead, and send him back so that he could witness to his brothers, lest they come into that terrible place. And Abraham said, they have Moses and the prophets. Let them hear them. And he said, oh, they won't believe the word of God. But if somebody rose from the dead, then they would believe. And Abraham told him, he says, nope, if they don't believe what the word says, they will not believe though one rose from the dead. And you can prove that again with Lazarus. There was people that saw that and instantly rebelled and sought to kill Jesus and Lazarus. It comes by revelation. A person has to embrace it. And so my point is, when you got born again, you weren't using human faith. You were using a God kind of faith, a God-given faith, a supernatural faith. And that's the faith that was given you at salvation. It doesn't dissipate and go away after you believe. You have that raising from the dead, supernatural, God kind of faith on the inside of you. It's not in your brain. It's not in your body. You may not feel it, but in your spirit, you have the same supernatural faith that it took to raise Jesus from the dead. I'm going to spend the rest of the week sharing this with you. And I tell you, if you can understand what I'm saying, it will change your approach to believing God. You will begin to start doing it of the ability that he gives instead of just trying to use your human faith.
3: 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Aangeraakt door dit onderwijs? Deel met ons via andrewwomack.nl. 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

0: Eric Prince.
1: Yesterday I spoke about the key to a successful marriage, the Bible's revelation that marriage is a covenant. Basically, this means two things. First of all, it means commitment. There is no covenant without a commitment. Marriage is not an experiment. It begins with a commitment. Those who bypass commitment cannot find God's purpose for marriage. Secondly, in a covenant, God sets the terms. He does not leave it to man to decide on what basis that a marriage will be ordered, but he has laid down certain specific, simple terms. So today I'm going to go on with this theme and explain to you in a practical way just how the understanding of covenant can make all the difference between success and failure in marriage, and in your marriage particularly. The words covenant and testament are very important in the whole revelation of the Bible. Actually, the Bible comes to us in the form of two testaments, the Old Testament and the New. The same word that's translated testament in many other places is translated covenant. So we always need to bear in mind that a testament is a covenant and a covenant is a testament. The English translation sometimes obscures that fact for some Bible readers. Now, the next fact about a covenant is that in the Bible, it always required a sacrifice. A covenant could not be made without a sacrifice. And a sacrifice meant the taking of a life, the laying down of a life. In the Old Testament, there was a rather strange method by which people entered into covenant with one another. They would take the sacrificial animals, whatever they might be, they would slay them, cut them in two halves, lay the two halves opposite one another, and then walk together through the two halves of the slain animals. There's a very interesting example of this in Genesis chapter 15, where the Lord himself, in this way, made a covenant with Abraham. Later on this week, I'm going to speak more fully about that, but just lay hold of this fact for the time being, that a covenant is based on a sacrifice, and entering into a covenant is passing with the people whom you're making covenant with through the sacrifice. In other words, the way into covenant is through a life laid down. That's what the sacrifice represents. Now, you might think that this is simply true in the Old Testament, but that's not so. Because in the Epistle to the Hebrews in the 9th chapter, verses 16 and 17, the writer reinforces this in the New Testament. This is what he says. For where a covenant is, there must of necessity be the death of the one who made it. For a covenant is valid only when men are dead, for it is never in force while the one who made it lives. Now that's a very, I would say, a startling statement. A covenant is only operative, it's only valid, when the one who makes the covenant is dead. Now, for us as Christians, the great and final sacrifice is the death of Jesus. There are many passages of the New Testament that speak about this. For instance, in 2 Corinthians chapter 5, verses 14 and 15, Paul says, "For the love of Christ controls us, having concluded this, that one died for all, therefore all died. And he died for all, that they who live should no longer live for themselves, but for him who died and rose again on their behalf." In other words, the sacrifice on which the new covenant is based is the death of Jesus Christ on our behalf. And his death, when we accept it by faith, becomes our death. One died for all, therefore all were dead. Christ did not die actually for himself. He died for us. He died as our representative. His death becomes our death. Romans chapter 6, Paul says, "Now if we have died with Christ, we believe that we shall also live with him, knowing that Christ, having been raised from the dead, is never to die again. Death no longer is master over him. For the death that he died to sin once for all. But the life that he lives to God. Even so, consider yourselves to be dead to sin, but alive to God in Christ Jesus." So you see, the essential teaching about the death of Jesus Christ is that it was the last and final sacrifice for sin, and that his death was substitutionary, that he died for us. And so we enter into the new covenant, not through the two halves of a slain animal, but through the death of Jesus Christ on our behalf. But the covenant is only valid if we accept his death as our death. A covenant is not yet valid as long as the one who makes it lives. Jesus died to make the covenant with us. But the covenant only becomes effective in our lives when we reckon ourselves to be dead with him. His death becomes our death. He is the sacrifice through whom we pass into the new covenant. How does this principle of covenant apply particularly to marriage? We've said that a covenant is valid only when the one who makes the covenant has died. So if marriage is a covenant between a man and a woman, a husband and a wife, how does that apply? Well, the great basic principle is that the covenant of marriage for Christians is based on the death of Jesus. His death was our death. It's through him we enter into this covenant. And this applies specifically to the covenant of marriage. Now, I've explained this just as clearly as I'm able in my book, The Marriage Covenant. And so I'm going to read a few paragraphs from that book because it says what I want to say just as clearly as I'm able to say it. So I'm reading now from my book, The Marriage Covenant. The sacrifice upon which the covenant of Christian marriage is based is the death of Jesus Christ on our behalf. He is the sacrifice through which, by faith, a man and a woman can pass into the relationship of marriage as God himself ordained that it should be. Just as the Lord and Abraham passed between the pieces of the slain animals, so in marriage a man and woman pass through the death of Jesus Christ on their behalf into a totally new life and a totally new relationship, which would have been impossible without the death of Jesus Christ. The covenant of Christian marriage is made at the foot of the cross. There are three successive phases in the outworking of this relationship. First, a life is laid down. Each lays down his life for the other. The husband looks back at Christ's death on the cross and says, "That death was my death. When I came through the cross, I died. Now I am no longer living for myself." The wife likewise looks at the cross and says the same, "That death was my death. When I came through the cross, I died. Now I am no longer living for myself." Henceforth, each holds nothing back from the other. Everything the husband has is for the wife. Everything the wife has is for the husband. No reservations, nothing held back. It is a merger, not a partnership. Second, out of that death comes a new life. Each now lives out that new life in and through the other. The husband says to the wife, "My life is in you. I am living out my life through you. You are the expression of what I am." Likewise, the wife says to the husband, "My life is in you. I am living out my life through you. You are the expression of what I am." Third, the covenant is consummated by physical union, and this in turn brings forth fruit which continues the new life that each has been willing to share with the other. In the whole realm of living creatures, God has ordained this basic principle. Without union, there can be no fruit. Covenant leads to shared life and fruitfulness. Life that is not shared remains sterile and fruitless. This approach to marriage, which sees it in terms of a covenant, is very different from the attitude with which most people today enter into marriage. Basically, the attitude of our contemporary culture is, "What can I get? What is there in this for me?" I believe that any relationship approached with this attitude is doomed to end in failure. The one who approaches the marriage as a covenant does not ask, "What can I get?" Rather, he asks, "What can I give?" And he goes on to answer his own question, "I give my life. I lay it down for you, and then I find my new life in you." This applies equally to each party, to the husband and to the wife. To the natural mind, this sounds ridiculous. Yet it is, in fact, the secret of real life, real happiness, and real love. So much for my reading from my book, The Marriage Covenant. Let me just take a moment or two to wrap that up for you before I close. There's a life to lose and a life to find. As long as you enter into marriage holding on to your own life, you will not find the life that God has for you in that covenant. It's a step of faith. You've got to lay down your life in faith and find a new life, a life that's different, a life that comes in union, a life that you cannot have on your own. Each party to the marriage has to make that step of faith. The key word, again, is commitment. It's not an experiment. You have to make a commitment. And the key fact is this, that the commitment releases God's grace. Without God's grace, marriage will never work. But God does not release His grace into a marriage until both parties have made that commitment. And out of God's grace come the resources needed to make the marriage to work.
0: Gods woord vraagt om een antwoord. 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

0: Hello?
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0: De gospelzender van Nederland. God Radio.
1: God is good. 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
1: Father, we thank you for your word. Your word says that the earth will be full with the knowledge of God's glory as the water covers the sea. So Lord, we give you an invitation right now. We say, invade the earth. Visitation.

You're a Christian. God is not going to hate you, but He hates that pride, that arrogance, this self-esteem and promotion. Goes on to say Proverbs chapter 16, verse 18, pride goeth before destruction and a haughty spirit before a fall. Better it is to be of a humble spirit with the lowly than to divide the spoil with the proud. Boy, those are strong statements right there. You know, I saw a man, I'm not going to go into detail on this, but he was a minister. He was a television minister that had a worldwide ministry and everything, and then he fell. And when he did, it just sent shockwaves through the body of Christ. This is decades ago. And I remember he was going to go on television and give an explanation for what had happened. And I was listening, trying to figure out, God, how could this happen to a man who loves you and that you've used and that you've called into the ministry? How did this happen? And I was looking to learn something that would benefit me, that I could apply to my life. And he began to start saying things like he was reaching more people on television than anybody in the history of the world, which was a true statement. And he went on and just talked about what he was doing and all of this. And then he made the statement, he says, I was touching more lives than Jesus ever touched. And when he said that, it just like it knocked me back. And then his next statement was, I thought I could do anything. And then he talked about his failure. And when that happened, he said it in different words, but you know what he said? He says, I was lifted up in pride. Pride goes before destruction and a haughty spirit before a fall. And I begin to see right then why all of this happened. The moment you get into pride and you get to thinking you're awesome, the moment you get to reading your own press releases and you are just so impressed with yourself, you are headed for a fall. You need to constantly recognize that it's God who has given you anything that He's given you. You need to humble yourself and you need to constantly be reflecting all of the glory back to God, not taking it for yourself. Pride goes before destruction and a haughty spirit before a fall. Proverbs 18:12 says, before destruction, the heart of man is haughty, and before honor is humility. Again, you could pair this with James chapter 4, verse 6, I believe it is, and then 1 Peter chapter 5, it says that God resists the proud, but He gives grace unto the humble. Proverbs chapter 21, verse 4 says, a high look and a proud heart and the plowing of the wicked is sin. A proud heart is sin. You know, there's a lot of Christians that would never go out and commit adultery. They'd never go get drunk. They'd never do drugs, but man, they operate in pride. It's all about themselves. They are self-centered. They are focused on themselves, and they never even look at that as being sin. Again, pride is no longer a stigma in our society. You look at movie stars, and they will sit there and just say things about themselves that you should never say. You know, the scripture says, let another man praise you and not your own lips, a stranger and not your own heart. You are supposed to let, you know, other people praise you, but you should not be self-promoting. Jesus said, he that speaks of himself seeks his own glory, but a true messenger will humble himself and glorify the one who sent him. Jesus didn't glorify himself. Jesus glorified his Father every time he got a chance. Man, a proud look is sin. Proverbs 28:25, he that is of a proud heart stirreth up strife, but he that putteth his trust in the Lord shall be made fat. You know, some of you are going to think I'm taking a huge leap here from these scriptures, but you put this together with Proverbs 13:10, where it says, only by pride cometh contention. And this verse, Proverbs 28:25, he that is of proud heart stirreth up strife. I believe I can accurately say, based on the Word of God, these scriptures, that all of the hatred and the strife, the racial tension that we see, all of the riots, all of the conflict that we see, it's just because people are so much about themselves. It's because of self-esteem. It's because of pride. It's because of them being focused on themselves. There are people, you know, there are minorities in this country that are making the majority suffer because they've got their individual rights. I do believe that we are supposed to honor people and we are supposed to treat them right, but I do not believe that we are supposed to have the tail
wagging the dog. I do not believe that we're supposed to have minorities that are sitting

0: here and forcing everybody else. Like I've seen reports where they're because of the American with Disabilities Act. And again, I don't believe you're supposed to treat people with disabilities badly. I treat them good and we do things. But to legislate it, they have actually put people who have had businesses that have been in business for 20 and 30, 40 years, maybe generations that the business has been in the family, but when this American with Disabilities Act came out and they started forcing businesses to start putting in handicap ramps, handicap bathrooms, all of these things, it has forced people out of business. And so they treat those businessmen who've had successful businesses for decades and they just aren't making enough money to be able to retrofit everything to the standards and they force them out of business. Why is that better to treat them badly than it is to have somebody with a disability not be able to have access to a bathroom or something? Now, again, am I saying that we should treat people with disabilities bad? No, but I'm saying that it's gotten to where we have this political correctness that we are, it's this pride, it's this arrogance. Some people are forcing the issue. You got to treat me right. And they make everybody else suffer so that they can be treated right. That's an ungodly attitude. Anyway, I could spend a lot more time on that. It says in Proverbs 29:23, a man's pride shall bring him low, but honor shall uphold the humble in spirit. Again, this is advocating humility over pride. Today, our society has flip-flopped this to where those that operate in pride are the ones that are on the magazine covers, the ones that are revered, the ones who make it on television and do all of this stuff, and they strut their stuff and glorify themselves. I'm telling you, that's not God's system. In Daniel chapter 4, verse 37, this has to be one of my favorite scriptures in the Bible, and you have to get the background of this, but Nebuchadnezzar is a man who had basically conquered the known world. He was the most powerful man in the world. He made an image of gold to worship himself and made everybody else bow down to his image. And the three Hebrew children wouldn't do it because of it. He saw Jesus walking in the fire with these three Hebrew children. I believe that's Daniel chapter 3. You can go look it up. And anyway, he had had God speak to him. And then Daniel, the great man of God, came and interpreted a dream. And in this dream, there was this tree that was so huge, it grew and it filled the heavens. And it was just huge. It covered the entire earth. But then they came and cut it down, put a band of iron around the stump. And so he had this dream. And he asked his wise men to interpret it. Nobody could. So they brought Daniel to him. And Daniel said, this tree is you. You're the king. You have filled the whole earth. You're the mightiest man. You've ruled over more people than anybody else ever have. But because of your pride and your arrogance, God is going to cut you down. And God is going to take this kingdom from you. But then he says, because there was this band of iron around the tree, that means that your kingdom is still going to be sure. And what's going to happen is for 7 years, you're going to go out and you're going to eat grass like an animal. Your hair is going to grow to where it's like fur on an animal. Your fingernails are going to become like claws. You're going to be a stark, raving, mad maniac until you recognize that God is the one who gave you this power and all of this dominion. And sure enough, it came to pass exactly the way Daniel said. And this isn't in the Bible, but I've read a secular account in a commentary that went back, and they said that because of the prophecy of Daniel, that Nebuchadnezzar's wife, the queen, was there when he gave this prophecy, and the queen, based on Daniel's word that prophesied that Nebuchadnezzar would come back and would receive the kingdom, that she kept the kingdom going and kept somebody else from assuming the reign while these 7 years were going. And Nebuchadnezzar went out and became like an animal, naked and eating grass, and his fingernails like claws, his hair like fur. And after 7 years, his reason returned unto him, and he came back into the kingdom. His wife had kept the kingdom secure for him. He came back. They reinstated him as king. And then Nebuchadnezzar is the one who wrote Daniel chapter 4. And he's the one that reported all of this. He's the one that said that he became mad and that he ate grass like an ox. And then he makes this statement in Daniel chapter 4, verse 37, after his reason had come back to him and he had humbled himself, he says, "Now I, Nebuchadnezzar, praise and extol and honor the King of heaven, all whose works are truth and his ways judgment, and those that walk in pride he is able to abase." I think that has to be one of the biggest understatements in the entire Bible. Those who walk in pride, he is able to abase. Like he makes you like an animal and go out and eat grass, and you're naked and stark raving mad for 7 years? I guess so. I mean, when you understand the background of this, this is one huge statement here. But it shows you that God does not take pleasure in us taking credit for all of the good things. And if you were to read the whole thing, the Lord told him, he says, it's God who gave you this. God gave you this kingdom so that he could execute judgment upon his nation of Israel for their forsaking him. God is the one that promoted Nebuchadnezzar, and yet Nebuchadnezzar didn't see God in it. He thought he had done this by his own might. And so God just took away from him his reason, made him act like an animal for 7 years, and taught him that this is what you're like without me. Boy, there's a great lesson in this. How does this square with self-esteem? Boy, Nebuchadnezzar was patting himself on the back. He was enjoying. It says that he beheld the Hanging Gardens of Babylon. It was considered one of the seven wonders of the world. And as he beheld all of his works and stuff, he says, "Look what my hand and my might hath built." And then there came a voice from heaven says, "It's done unto you. The kingdom is departed." And it was tied to his pride. It was tied to his self-esteem, him glorifying himself. I'm telling you, brothers and sisters, there is a right way to think about yourself. I don't think you're supposed to hate yourself, but you are not supposed to be in to this self-esteem that is so embraced and promoted even in the church today. In Daniel chapter 5, verse 20, Daniel was talking to Nebuchadnezzar's son, and he was reminding him what happened to his son or his grandson, I'm not sure, but he says, in Daniel chapter 5, verse 20, "But when his heart," talking about Nebuchadnezzar, "was lifted up and his mind hardened in pride, he was disposed from his kingly throne and they took his glory from him." And so Daniel right there in rehearsing this matter makes it clear that this all happened because of the pride of his heart. And I guarantee you, pride is in epidemic proportions in our country today. And it's being embraced and promoted, and I am coming here against self-esteem, and I'm saying that you should esteem who you are in Christ. You ought to be into Christ esteem, your identity in Christ, but not value this carnal self and glory in all of your accomplishments. And I know what I'm saying is totally against our culture. Many people probably aren't going to get these materials. This is not something you want to be exposed to, but you need to hear it. It's the truth. Obadiah chapter 1, verse 3. This is a great passage of scripture. It says, "The pride of thine heart hath deceived thee. Thou that dwellest in the clefts of the rock, whose habitation is high, that said in his heart, who shall bring me down to the ground?" You know what this is talking about? It's talking about the people who lived in that area around Petra. If you've ever seen Petra, that city that was carved out of rocks and had that little narrow opening, and it looked impenetrable, and they just thought that they were awesome. And yet today, it's a ghost town. Today, it's a tourist attraction. Nobody lives there. That civilization was killed a long time ago, and it was because of the pride of their heart. This is the prophecy. And pride will deceive you. Pride gets you to thinking you can do anything, when the truth is, without Jesus, you can do nothing. John chapter 15, verse 5, Jesus said that, "For without me, you can do nothing." Now, praise God, I'm never without Jesus. And so there's a balance here. Some people, see, have taken some of these truths and have gone to such an extreme that there's a backlash, and people have just discounted this humble attitude. It's wrong to sit there and say that without him, we can do nothing. We are nothing. We have nothing. That would be true if you could ever be totally without him. But He's never going to leave me nor forsake me. So it's not right for the New Testament believer to just come before God and say, oh God, we are nothing, we have nothing, we can do nothing. Oh God, we are nothing. See, you are advocating your position in Christ. And I don't advocate that. But it is true that if somehow or another you could just isolate yourself from who you are in Christ and the power and the authority that He's given you, well, on your own, you are a big zero with the rim knocked off. You are nothing. You can do nothing without Him. You need to recognize that. And you know, if you had this understanding, you wouldn't be so upset when you mess up. Some of you are just shocked, like, I can't believe I did that. That's because you have an inflated opinion of yourself. Any one of us without the Lord is a fallen human being that is capable of messing up in multitudes of ways. You know, it's like flying in an airplane. You could sit there and think, man, I'm awesome. I'm flying at 35,000 feet. I'm going 500 or 600 miles an hour. Look what I'm doing. Well, you just inflated your opinion of yourself. You aren't doing anything. All you're doing is sitting in that plane. That plane is what's allowed you to do this. And if you don't believe it, step outside of that plane and see how well you fly. Amen. Without that plane, you can't fly. Without Jesus, we can do nothing. And you need to have this apparent contradiction in balance. That without Jesus, I can do nothing. But through Christ, I can do all things. Some people think, well, which is it? It's both. By myself, if you could somehow or another divorce me from God and all of His influence in my life, I can fail. I can be as big of a mess as anybody else. And I'm aware of that. And so when I do mess up, it doesn't devastate me. It doesn't surprise me because I knew that that's who I am without Christ. But I'm not only got that truth, I've also got the truth over here that I'm a new person in Christ and that through Him, I can do all things. And most people see those as opposing forces. No, they're complementary forces. It's necessary. It says over Isaiah, you that are seeking after righteousness, look to the rock from which you are hewn and to the hole of the pit from which you are digged. You know what that's talking about? The rock from which you're hewn is talking about Jesus. There's a number of scriptural examples that showed He's this rock that was made without hands and stuff. And that's talking about look to who you are in Christ and to the hole of the pit from which you're digged. You need to remember where you came from. You need to remember that without Jesus, you are nothing. But you need to, at the same time, keep that in balance that I'm not without Jesus and that through Christ, I can do all things. Very few people connect these two things that are look like opposing forces, and yet you don't have proper balance if you don't connect them. If all you do is start thinking about, I can do all things, pretty soon it'll be that you leave off the through Christ who strengthens me, and you'll just, I can do all things. It's all me. I'm awesome. No, you need to keep in mind that without Him, you can do nothing. John chapter 15. And see, those two things, without Him, I can do nothing, but I can do all things through Christ. Those things need to be kept in balance to keep you sane and to keep you from getting lifted up with pride and arrogance and start promoting yourself. Man, those are powerful statements. And yet, it is not popular today in the secular world for sure. The secular world has just gotten into self-promotion, self-love. It's all about self. Stab another person in the back, step on them, walk over them, do whatever you've got to do to promote yourself. That's kind of the mantra of the secular world. And sad to say, to a lesser degree, but still the same thing in the Christian realm, there are people that it's just all about themselves. I've got some friends that this very verse, it says, without me, you can do nothing. Boy, every time I even mention that, they bristle. And that's not true of them. They just believe that they are God's gift to mankind. They are really impressed with themselves. And going back to Proverbs chapter 16, pride goes before destruction, a haughty spirit before a fall. And I tell you, sad to say, many of those friends of mine who maintain that prideful attitude have fallen, and it's hurt them. I'm telling you, the attitude that is prevalent in the world and in the church today about esteeming and promoting yourself and glorifying yourself is contradictory to what the Word of God has to teach. And I know that these scriptures I'm using a lot of scriptures, and some people think, well, I wish you wouldn't just read so many scriptures. Well, this is one of the reasons that these problems are so prevalent today is because people don't know what the Word of God says. I believe it's important to point this out. I'm out of time today, but I will continue on this tomorrow. Again, let me mention that I have this book entitled Harnessing Your Emotions. It's awesome. It would really, really help you. I've got this teaching also. It's the same teaching on CD or DVDs. And then we have a package that includes this teaching on self-centeredness, the source of all grief, anger management, how to be happy. And if you get the whole package, it's called the Get a Grip package. It'll also include this mug. So praise God. Listen to our announcer and please call or write today.
1: 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Aangeraakt door dit onderwijs? Deel met ons via andrewwomack.nl. Onze hulplijn is er voor jou. Voor vragen over ons onderwijs. Voor gebed of bemoediging. Maar ook praktische info over de boeken en uitleg van Andrew Womack. Ons onderwijs op Charis Bible College. Of de aankomende evenementen. Kijk op andrewwomack.nl voor de tijden waarop je onze telefoonmedewerkers kunt bereiken voor vragen of gebed. 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Spreek je boodschap in en dan bellen we je uiteraard terug. Meer info op andrewwomack.nl.

The flames will not set you ablaze, for I am the Lord your God. Since you are precious and honored in my sight, and because I love you, do not be afraid, for I am with you.

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This is a native North American flute. They've been around for hundreds, if not thousands, of years. I love it because it has an ancient sound. It calls to the things of old, calls to the things of deep. It calls to the land. There's a groaning of the land for a releasing of the fullness of the sons and daughters of God in the nation. So I play it tonight over your land. I play it tonight over the Netherlands.